0: Martin Cove, a.k.a. John Kreese from Cobra Kai, and you're listening to Quiet Please.
1: Let the word go out from here across the land. Let Danny Newton approve.
2: Quiet, please. Quiet, please. Quiet, please.
3: Hey, this is Shooter McGavin. You're listening to
4: 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Hey, guys. 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
5: And welcome once again, everyone, to Quiet Please the Golf Podcast. I'm Alan DeFue, and for the next 45 minutes to an hour, we're going to talk about the latest topics impacting the game of golf, and we've got a few storylines that we're following. As always, I am joined by our panel of golf aficionados, the

0: Brady agreement if we were 500. That was a great year. So it's all Brady. It's all wonderful. But I do like what Mike Vrabel's doing. I think he's got some good vibe and culture going. And that was kind of fun with him and, well, former Eagles, Milton Williams. They collided and got a little bloody. It was nice. Love that guy. That guy's awesome.
1: Yeah. Andy, do you want to add anything to that?
2: I have nothing to add except I'm delighted that it's interesting for Patriot fans this time of year.
0: Yes.
1: All right, and on the other side of yin and yang, Christian, what happened to our birds, Christian?
0: I mean, I'm sure Jake knows too. It pains us. So, yeah, we can

0: Cam Smith, that they're all staying and they're not coming back right away. But it's just a matter of time before that happens. And I think it's interesting to see, you know, Liv had their qualifier this week too. And Anthony Kim, which was kind of a good story, right? It seems like he's getting his game back a little bit. But, you know, Richard T. Lee and Bjorn Helgren were the big names that made it through. And it's like, you know, it's not that, you know, exciting for them.
1: I think PGA won the player being named later in that deal.
0: Yeah. but definitely a very careful, you know, move by the PGA Tour to figure out how to get Brooks back in sooner.

Rafa Nadal's top name. I think he was the only one that would have came back first, in my opinion. You watched the documentary a few years ago. You could see in his voice, or hear in his voice, excuse me, see in his face that he wanted to be back on tour, right? I like what the PGA did regarding getting him back.

0: because I think Andy's right too. It's a matter of time before your Bryson, your John Rahm. I don't even know if John Rahm will ever come back, but I think Bryson will come back when his contract's up. Personally, I mean, Bryson's the most likable guy in golf right now, arguably, right? I think that would be a huge opportunity for the PGA to get him back. And seeing him do what he's doing on a weekly basis up on the tour level, it would be unbelievable to watch that. So it's all going to unfold over the next few years, and I'm curious to see what happens. But overall, very happy Brooks back on tour, and I would not even be shocked in the slightest if he wins multiple times this year, because now that he's got that mojo back, I think him going to live with a, I don't want to say it was like a gut punch to him, but it was almost like the competition stunk. He's not playing against Ogletree, okay?
1: Like, he's up on Ogletree.
0: Right? My point, though, is that he can now go play against Scotty, against Rory, week to week,

0: You play against Yoshi, okay?
1: Like, he's up on all the
0: things. My point, though, is that he can now go play against Scotty, against Rory, week to week, month after month, and go play against the best offers in the world because that's where they're on the
1: Jake, thoughts?
2: I mean, yeah, just reacting to Christian. I think there is good competition on Live. I know that it's a smaller cohort of great competition, but that's not. I mean, they do have some really good players. Bryce is playing every week, Ron's playing every week, Joaquin Neiman's playing every week, and then there's a bunch of other guys that are sneaky good. So, and also on Kepka, I like Kepka a lot. I would love to see him play really well. Maybe, I'm not so sure he's going to come out blazing. I don't think, I could be totally wrong here, but I don't remember him being great.

0: more targets any year he's been playing and trying to get pay off. If majors and he just, I don't know, wasn't good. So I hope I'm wrong, but I wouldn't be surprised if he comes out and was like, I don't know, misses half the cuts.
1: Yeah, easily. But you also look at some of those marquee events, like the Waste Management, for example, where he's won there in the past. He's comfortable with the golf course. A lot of these other courses that he's played, or other events, and you know that he feels comfortable in those golf courses. I can see him easily going the other way, like you're mentioning. But I think it's just, there's something I feel like that was in him that just it's gonna come out in a good way. Now
0: The reasoning for the separation was just, I think it's almost funny. It's, I want to be close to the family, and it was the same thing for
1: the
0: guy.
1: There's a reason why people left.
0: Let's be honest.
1: Yeah,
0: I mean,
1: exactly.

0: he was the person I was most disappointed left the PGA Tour. And I know he did it because his Chilean friend Lito, and they wanted to spend more time. I get that. Now that Lito's quick off. But, you know, the I would love to see him come back because I think there's so much for him to do in this game competitive-wise that it'd be great to have him back.
1: You know, it's interesting, the Brooks announcement in football season, because Brooks is like a football player out there. He, like, brings that football mentality, which I love. Yeah. To Jake's point, he gets up for the majors, which is great. He's got this, I don't know, okay average of, you know, playing. He's a great player, but he brings it with the majors. And I've been wondering if, you know, John Rahm is on the fence. I could see Bryson making the jump if he can control his, all he's doing on the media and all the branding and everything. I think that's a

0: these are made-up rules, and whatever fits what they want, it's just picking and choosing. Yes to this guy, no to that guy, let's make a rule.
1: Yeah.
0: That's what it feels like, at least.
2: Absolutely. It's racking the brain, almost like one lap. See how I did that, Bobby?
0: Amazing.
2: Amazing. Just like, it's my brain teacher. You said you had a good one. Hit it with that, and then we're going to jump topics.
0: You know, what I'd like to do, Jake, is talk about a little bit of the history of the game, and, you know, there's definitely some fun pure trivia. So I don't know if this is the purest trivia type of thing, but came across my

graduate school, I was doing a lot of research into real estate figures and what's their life trajectory. A lot of research into Standard Oil. And I just became really good at researching these people and then putting it on paper so I could remember it. So I would write this on paper and I pretty much had like a playbook of how XYZ did what they did. That skill set yielded, or it became valuable to what I'm doing today, where I can, a lot of these stories that I'm telling are led by a protagonist. Oftentimes they're led by some figure who did something to start this golden, as you mentioned, golden age, which these are built in 1910, 20, 30. And I don't know how, I just made one video about, I don't know what it was, something about that. And I was like, whoa, there's gotta be a lot more of these. And

0: too. Like we went down to Philly a lot. And those courses, not only are they beautiful, they're so hard. They're challenging. When it comes to specifically, like when you're hitting like those wedge shots into those greens and putting and everything, the undulation that comes with it, along with like the minor breaks and slow movements that they have, it's incredible. And I think the layout of those courses are just, they're unmatched. Like, I now live in Charlotte, North Carolina, and a lot of the courses down there too, they're obviously beautiful. But like when you look at courses that I grew up playing compared to what they have down here, it is, they're not even comparable in my opinion.
1: Well, yeah, I do agree. I think there is a reason for that. And for me, if I were to describe the differences, I mean, one, there's inherently different

0: we're all engulfed in some different capacities. And I was literally on the phone. I told him I was going to give him a shout out here. I know you've been communicating with Jeff Dugas in, on LinkedIn, very involved in golf, and he's trying to hook you up with a couple other New England golf courses. So there, Jeff, I did a shout out for you today. But I mean, Rolling Rock Club down here, Arnie's Place out in the Laurel Valley area. I mean, they're I'm gonna keep lobbying for Pennsylvania.
1: I'm leaving the flag. I agree, but I also. I'm a northeastern guy, so anything up here, I feel aligned with the courses up here. But I fully agree. You just met Susquehanna, which is a great historic amateur, great longstanding amateur tournament. And then you've got Country Club of New York with some USGA stuff. They got coming through there. We've already mentioned Lancaster, which is a

feel an odd sense of, like, I should be doing this, and I feel that it is slipping a little bit. I feel that our game has grown well, and that's an awesome thing. I'm very young, but I've been playing it for more than half my life, and it's a very, very important game to me. It's been a game that I've gone to in tougher times of life that's brought me solace, and it's very important to me. And I do feel a desire to, like, spread the goodness of all the history, because that is important.

0: maybe not so much, right? Like, I actually saw it on I don't even get Mike Porro does the Drop podcast. I'll throw his name out there also. He had a great one out there where he was ranking. And Jake, I'd love to hear your takeaway. Just like I got a question for Christian also. But ranking of what you're, like, if you were making a composite golf course from all these places that you played, what's got the best three par threes? We'll assume a par 36 for 9 holes. But what would be your composite golf course? Which best par three you played in your opinion? Best par four, best par five. And Christian, after Jake chimes in on that, what ones in the upstate come to mind? Because there's, you know, obviously Long Island's got a lot of great tracks, but Oak Hill, but there's more than just Oak Hill in upstate New York.
1: Mm-hmm. On the first part, that is a very tough question. I'm going to take the easy route.

0: level, and I know a few of my friends that did that, they all had the common theme that they could get up and down from 100 yards, 50, 80, in a bunker, wherever they were, and that was what separated everybody, you know, growing up.
1: Andy, I mean, you're talking about a player who just got a great invitation. We'll share that. And do you agree with that? I mean, Jake, do you agree with playing all these classics that it's off, the demand off the tee?
2: Yeah, I also feel like Christian's point, like I grew up playing at Brookside Country Club in Allentown, Pennsylvania, and some of the smallest greens that you'll ever see anywhere, and they're all raised a little bit. So my short game is atrocious and has been for a long time, but it was pretty good when I was a kid. And because of

0: you growing up, you know, with your dad being a professional and growing up around all those adults, that had to have a huge impact on you as a kid growing up.
1: No, I've said it for years, and Jake, that's a great point, that when I was 14, I worked for my dad in the bag room, and from 14 to 20-something, I'm around adults, successful adults of every career, and I would, you know, I would always think, you know, my friends and buddies with on the street playing street hockey, they're rarely around adults, and here I am in the setting, a country club private, so I've always thought of that, and, you know, it was like I always had to be on manners, and, you know, but it just gets ingrained in me, like, don't want to have a blast and all that stuff, but, and it's a great point, to this day, well, growing up at Hilton Country Club outside of Boston, I could always drive the ball really long and straight, had a great short game, was not a great long iron player, because I didn't hit a lot.

0: So, who is your favorite golfer of all time?
1: Tiger Woods.
0: All right, now, what's the most cringeworthy look on the golf course?
1: It's gotta be maybe a white belt that is on a very different color pant and headwear that's not facing forward. I'll say that.
0: I think Yip Strickler might agree with that. That's probably the white belt.
1: Yeah. I'm not sure, that might be the only thing we agree on, but yeah.
0: Okay, what's your favorite halfway house indulgence?
1: Peanut butter and jelly. No bacon.
0: What's your favorite post-round beverage?
1: Guinness. Nice.

0: Philadelphia, and he taught me the game. And I think I feel very lucky to have somebody who took me under their wing, not family, just somebody who I met in life, who took me under their wing and taught me the game of golf, and not just golfing, everything around the game, what to do here, what to do there. And that's something that I think I'm very lucky to have.
1: Tell us who it is.
0: His name is Joe Marinieri. He's a great person, and I definitely wouldn't be the same person I am today without him in my life.
1: It's a great tribute. Love it. Boom. There we go. Andy? No, actually, you know what? Christian. Final thoughts, 18-3.
2: So I'm just going to take a little back off of what Jake just said regarding the

0: new to this, and I'm still, you know, there's always doubts in your life, and hearing these words make me feel very good and even more inspired. So truly, thank you for the words and having me on. You know, I don't know if you, I think you've seen the Facebook stuff, but I am also to teach people the nuances of the game, because there's so many things that aren't spoken in this game that you never would learn unless you break them or do them wrong or been told. So that's what I'm here for, and thank you guys again for having me.
1: And Jake, where do they find you on YouTube? Is your channel?
0: Jake Statland.

0: First thought that we had here, so what's your mind after the golf this weekend?
1: Yeah, it's always fun to see Willem back on the back on schedule. Willem is a fantastic golf course. It's a great inland links, so it's very different to some of the other ones we typically see, which is why I like to see it in the rotation. It's a golf course that really rewards driving. So on the front nine, all goes back out into the middle of but it goes all out, comes all the way back. So you have, and then the last four or five stretch comes back west, I believe. So you have like three or four different winds going on throughout the whole golf course. And it's a very strange golf course. I played the Living Trophy a few times. It's one of the bigger amateur events back in the day. So when I get to see it on TV, I can be that guy who

0: great example of winning requires luck. Yeah, you're unlucky, but you know, on any other given day, there's some luck that's going to go one way or another.
1: It's that was the kind of breaks that can, you know, completely change the result of the tournament. So She-Hulk Kawaki wins, and actually, interestingly, is not a member of the LPGA Tour this year. She's been playing mainly the LPGA Japan circuit over there, and actually, with that said, also did make the cut in three of the four majors this year, and won it, and I believe she was top 15 at Riviera for the US Women's Open, so she clearly had this game and was able to compete with the best in the world at the biggest stage, and then put it all together this week for the Women's Open. So my understanding, I was listening to the No Way Up podcast, they had said she is accepting membership for 2027

Corn Ferry Tour in Utah, ended up being a five-way.

0: apart from Travis Trace, all the rest of them were within 15 feet of the hole, and Hitch was the only one to hold up. So yeah, so congrats to Hitch. That was, that's pretty cool.
1: Yeah, I mean, yeah, and as you mentioned, there was three other guys that were tied for sixth at 20 under. Yeah. With Ross Fielding, who's also having a phenomenal you know, season on the Korn Ferry Tour. He's going to have a PGA Tour card next year, almost certainly. He's now second in the standings there. Jackson Van Paris and Blaze Brown were all tied one shot back. So this could have been a crazy playoff if a couple other things, maybe a couple extra putts dropped. It could have been pretty wild. But wanted to call that one out. That's a really fun event. And this is, you know, not that the PGA Tour is not fun to watch, but the Korn Ferry ones are fun because these guys are playing for much more, in the sense of you go from Korn Ferry Tour and the status there to what opportunities come with the PGA Tour, not

0: maybe a couple extra pots dropped. It could have been pretty wild. But wanted to call that one out. That's a really fun event. And this is, you know, not that PGA Tour is not fun to watch, but the Corn Ferry ones are fun because these guys are playing for much more. In the sense of, you go from Corn Ferry Tour and the status there to what opportunities come with the PGA Tour, not just the financial and the prize money and stuff, but you're playing majors and doing all that stuff. It becomes a lot easier. So, fun to see this one be so exciting. And Tommy Morrison, you mentioned it, but I know you found a couple stats. He's had an unbelievable start to his career as a professional.
1: He wins last week, gets into a playoff this week. Yep. And then, yeah, the stat I saw was from Monday Q Info on Twitter. And he said since he turned pro, he's played 20 rounds on the Corn Ferry Tour, and he shot 65 or better in 11 of the 20.
0: That's a golf.
1: That is some proper golf.
0: He'll be a force.

playoff this weekend. And then, yeah, the stat I saw was from Monday Q Info on Twitter. And he said since he turned pro, he's played 20 rounds on the Corn Ferry Tour, and he shot 65 or better in 11 of the 20. That's a proper golf. He'll be a force to be reckoned with in a few years. Yeah, I mean, even right now. Yeah, I mean, right now, yeah. It's crazy. He's right there. So, next story of business we have to cover is today is the beginning of the second 20 annual clearance event. And it's going to run for several weeks here. And we have, I mean, there are some incredible items on clearance here. There's some price drafts, kind of different drafts every week. And there's some really good ones here. This for week one here, we call it a few. And you can kind of tell me how excited these make you. And you know, these are really cool. Like, for example, a T100 iron set in 2021. Used sets are starting at $239.

0: We also have mint ones of those.
1: Yeah, and then, I mean, obviously the condition price will go up incrementally there, but and we also have a lab, Mez, Max, Potter, starting at $199.99. Those are originally all $500, so there's a lot on there. If you go to secondsfoom.com and learn about all the details, all the latest drops. Again, weekly, we're going to be updating those a little bit, but there's also going to be deals on apparel and shoes, and there's also a golf ball deal, some Tour B XS Bridgestone balls, a dozen for $20. So, go check it out. This is the time, this is the place to, if you're kind of making the last push of your season, you're going to try to play some golf in the summer and into the fall. This is a place to kind of gear up for yourself.
0: Yeah, and I will say, some of those road drops, we have plenty in the store, and that being 15 for the last few weeks. And

0: again, COVID, yes, adapt. The drivers in the Furrywoods, again, that's technology, that's 2025, yeah, a year old. Used drivers starting at $113.99, used Furrywoods starting at $71.99. So, that's pretty crazy. And then you get to, the average or new condition that COVID drivers about $200, again, that's a year old. Yeah, it's incredible stuff. So, go check it out, secondfree.com has all the information on the annual clearance event. And one last thing, we had a launch, a product launch, or kind of release last week, the Callaway Mini Spinner, the Quantum Mini Spinner. An interesting one here, but I think there seems to be a lot of interest in it, and it's not really a surprise given what it is as a highlight of the Furrywood.
1: Yeah, I think it's for a lot of golfers who do tend to struggle with maybe those longer irons and, kind of wind, so they pull it out of the bag. It's a great option. Highlight of the Furrywoods have kind of taken over golf by storm the last couple of years, but

0: the core model. And at the tour level, he's playing a Ventus Black 7X with the Core Plus technology. And golf.com had kind of some interesting info on his specs there. And he's playing the actual loft at 9.75, so he's got the adjustable sleeve or adjustable hosel, one click higher in loft. He's playing with his weights 8 grams back, 3 grams forward, so playing a little bit more forgiveness to that low spin head. Tipped 1 inch, swing weight D4, playing length at about 45 and a quarter. So anything surprise you about that setup?
1: Yeah, I mean, I think a lot of golfers this year played the QI40 core model. It's just really encapsulated a lot of different people. It's a pretty low spinning driver in itself, so you don't really, a lot of people who maybe want to play the LS, are playing it more for a aesthetic point of view. It's a slightly more compact shape,

0: I mean, maybe that's why some more dual bot stuff. Yeah, maybe it's a hat-shaping thing where he's trying to maybe his tendency to
1: hate. Yeah, I think it's two separate. Because otherwise, he could do the same thing with his drug. Yeah, it just sounds like he's got two separate options there. He's got the arsenal quad, where he can, it's a little more dual bot. He needs to turn the word from right to left. He's got that option from the T. Yeah. He needs a middle of a straight or something that's like slightly more versatile. He's got the driver for the options too.
0: So the iron set is interesting here because he has three different iron models in the bag. He's going with a P770 and a 3-iron, P7MC 4-iron, and a P7MB with the 5-2 pitching wedge. That 3-iron has a dynamic gold X7 shaft, and the rest are X100. And he's got the lots, those are old school lots. He's got, I mean, the pitching wedge at 48 degrees, the 7-iron is 36. So that's, those are

0: now that you could get the 248 and carry it versus M250 versus 280, whatever that number is.
1: It's cool because it takes more into account, and you're right, so much more to the golf swing than just the speed of a player. And like, I mean, right here, it takes into account the attacking. Well, I think back to, he's, I don't think he's on the PGA Tour this year, but Cameron Champ is a player who was in the early 2020s notoriously just one of the longest guys on tour. He was hitting it super far, but he did it with a very low, he was hitting down driver essentially.
0: Yeah, like four, four or five years
1: right, which is very unique compared to most. It seems like, this high launch, low spin combination is where everybody's searching for to hit the ball far. That's what Roy McIlroy does, right? He hits up on the ball a ton with very low spin. That's how it goes so far. But Cameron Champ was kind of a different guy where he hits down on it and actually gets more spin. And he, so I would, if I were to guess with Cameron Champ,

miles an hour of combat speed, your optimal spin here, so we call optimal in that mid-range, yeah, you're gonna be looking somewhere between 4,500 to 5,500, yeah. If you're 100 miles an hour, or sorry, go 90 miles an hour, a tour level golfer, or someone has a lot of elite speed, well, then we're gonna be looking somewhere close to 6,000 to maybe 7,000, yeah. It depends what sort of pool flights you're trying to achieve, but you can't walk into a fitting as a senior golfer who doesn't have a lot of colours being expected to try and get 6 or 7,000 off in the spin, because that's what you see on the tour flights doing. It won't be ready, it's not the same. You're not going to be able to maximise your carriers, it's not going to be able to maximise your land angle.

0: soft and mid tip section. If you're trying to be someone who likes to get cool cuts, you might look at something that's like stiffer tip section. Even if it's still on the same flex, you can find different profiles and match the delivery. So, you know, this has always been an interesting topic of conversation. Anyway, so this is one layer of the onion. But it just makes sense the way you come in and get fit for yourself and not listen to.
1: Yeah, I mean, let's get to know. Yeah, I mean, what you hear is optimal, you know, you see. First of all, again, we're trying to, you know, hammer this point home, is that your optimal is unique to you, the golfer. And so you want to hear, I think the ideal landing angle is this much on 7-iron, or the ideal spin rate on 7-iron is 7,000 RPM. And yeah, that's probably true for some players. Yeah. The other thing, too, is equipment's changing. And so I think today, irons, you know, granted that they're at the same loft, right?

0: wrong information. Because almost always the player you're playing with, they're hitting 8-9 in the hole. And you think you hit your clubs roughly the same distance? Yeah, maybe you do. But their 8-9 is probably built differently. It's probably got different lofts. Probably got this and this. And so just going off of what your playing partners say all the time is probably, it might work in that specific instance, but for the long haul, it's better to just know your optimization.
1: And it just means, and also just to know your numbers. You know?
0: Yeah.
1: It's really, I mean, in previous years, it hasn't been as successful, but with the options of like the shots go better than one, more than on the $200, and you can just go put that down at the range and give yourself five balls of each of your clubs and give yourself a ballpark of, and just drop them down.
0: Yeah.
1: And now you have a ballpark what your actual numbers are. It's just way more accessible than it used to be. It used to be that stuff was only for the tour players, but you're going to be going out and enjoying your golf two or three times a week. Well, why not make it?

0: different to the guy who's saying right to your left. Yeah, and my ultimate is very different to yours. Yeah, we swing very differently, Harrison. I just don't look better than me.
1: I wish I swung like you, but I don't. I wish I swung as
0: often as you.
1: Well, we can work on that.
0: Yeah, we try to get you to go taller. Just hang me from a door. Okay, so as we start to wrap here, I know we touched on the clearance event already. We will make sure, again, to hit that home. It's a really good opportunity to save a little bit of money, find some really cool items that can help your game, and we got drivers down to Potter, and then also some kind of

the 1st. It is June 24th, 2026. I'm Ryan Downs. Good to have you with us. Today we have two things to talk about. We'll recap the U.S. Open. More specifically, why so many people seem to dislike Wyndham Clark and his apology tour amidst winning a second U.S. Open, and why that hasn't been so well received in recent days, months. We'll get into that a little bit. I'd also like to go over the new look PGA Tour. We're going to talk about what the PGA Tour unveiled with their two-track system, some questions to answer as a result of that, some vagaries that we still don't know. Just kind of make it plain and simple for people to understand what's actually going on here. But first, let's talk about Wyndham Clark. Wyndham Clark is now a two-time U.S. Open champion. He won by a single shot at Shinnecock Hills, 4 under par 276, beat Sam Burns, whose birdie putt on the 18th hole.

day sense of, well, maybe we should forgive the guy. You know, this is a redemption arc. This is a redemptive story. And at the same time, there's the reaction of, well, yeah, he won, but he's still a jerk. And I don't really know where exactly to come down on it, but I wanted to go through at least some of the reasons why people seem to be rooting against him or seem to be rooting against him on Sunday and try to figure out whether that carries forward from here or there's a bit more acceptance of a guy that's won two national championships in the last 4 years. So the kind of big sin, I think, for Wyndham Clark initially is being perceived as a guy with a rage problem. A guy who gets upset on the golf course, slams the golf club a lot. I think before the incidents at two separate majors back to back last year, there was this perception of a guy who was kind of whiny, kind of angry. And why do you get angry if it happens? I mean, effectively, that puts you as an athletic caring kind of thing.

when, and this was maybe shown live, this came up after the fact, this was found online, I'm gonna believe, Tron Carter, Ty Schuster from No Lineup, identified this, and then it kind of spread like wildfire. I mean, I shared this information, this video, back when I was on Twitter still, and this is Wyndham Clark getting angry after a poor tee shot. I mean, obviously high ball speed, but not the right accuracy. Gets mad, he winds up the driver, and he throws it through the tee sign behind the tee at Quail Hollow. You see the hole there? There was a volunteer who responded to my tweet on the video at the time saying he was in fear that he was going to get injured, broke the driver, and just seemed like a big crybaby about it. And eventually, he apologized, right? The day after, apologizes for it, but it didn't seem like it was the most genuine of apologies, and it was more of an indicator or confirmation the guy has a rage issues.

you're gonna like the guy or not, but I think you pull a lot of people, you know, golf fans wise, they're gonna say something along those lines if they don't like Wyndham Clark is the reason why. But then you throw in the particular circumstances of what Sunday was, as we talked about before. That is, Scottie Scheffler playing for the career Grand Slam on his 30th birthday in his first attempt. Later on, that's Sam Burns making a great run. The guy who had the heartache last year at Oakmont, getting what I thought was an unfair ruling from late in the round at Oakmont around water. He winds up losing, winds up becoming kind of a sympathetic figure. I think people were hoping for him. I think people were mad that Wyndham Clark shot 64 in the first round on a day when they were told it was going to be brutal conditions. I think here, and this is not Wyndham Clark's fault at all, right? He shot 64 in the conditions in which he was given to play. And he took that 64

you can think of what he accomplished as a golfer was tremendous. You can also think that you don't like him. That is totally within your right. I don't say that I like him or dislike him, but that's totally within your right. You can like or dislike somebody regardless of what their performance is. You can separate those two things, I think. And then the third part is you can decide whether you want to give the guy a second chance. Right? He's apologized. He got better at apologizing for this stuff. He took a lot of questions about it over the last several days. He answered them as best he could. He didn't get particularly frustrated about it. He knew that would be bad PR, so he answered those questions over and over again from various different outlets at various different places.

picking their favorites and getting really angry about it. But at the same time, I think also part of it has to be the ticket prices are so high now. People feel they can do and say what they want. When you pay a couple $100 and then you travel in the LIRR or whatever you got there, and you spend a lot of money for your day at US Open, you probably feel a little bit more entitled to do and say what you want than if you showed up and it cost you $40 and get your money's worth out there. And I think that probably leads to some behavior that is not as welcome in the end. All right, let's talk a little bit about the new look PGA Tour. Brian Rolapp laid it out for everybody at the Travelers Championship in Connecticut Final Signature event of the year. It was also sent around by the PGA Tour head of that news conference in the morning of. And we kind of confirmed, the PGA Tour confirmed for everybody more or less what we knew was going to be. There's a two-track system,

Membership or Challenger Series membership, we really don't know. And then there's going to be some element of promotion and relegation. So 20 players are going to move up from the Challenger Series at the points cut off at the end of the year up into the Championship Series for the following season. 5-20, there'll be a last chance series of some kind, which they've basically kind of teased what they're going to turn the ball into, but those relegated players will go to the Championship Series. All the purses in the Championship Series will be $20 million at least, and that means you probably got your, well, you bet that, right? Signature tournament is $20 million, players is $25 million, whatever the majors are going to put out there for their purses, and then that's more or less it, right? Challenger Series, different avenues, different money, different everything, right? You're still going to have somewhere in the area of 20, 23 events, so we're not going to really lose a lot of PGA Tour events.

no control over that whatsoever. They can do what they want with the majors. So, they're still going to be limited access, though, because the points you're going to get, just world ranking points, money, prestige, frankly, just coverage that you're going to get on the Challenger Series is going to be much less. You're going to kind of put the Challenger Series on the same level as the BT World Tour. That all said, I think they kind of nailed the structure pretty well. This is more or less what we have now, except the Challenger events aren't worth $4 million today. They're worth anywhere from $8 to $10 million, which is a massive pay cut for a lot of players. However, Championship Series gets 120 player fields, right? Well, that's way better than what we have today for the signature events, which are predominantly 72 players and no cut. So now you have 120 players and a cut to the top 65 in ties and all of those. That's a good thing. More people have access to those events, and there's a cut. Those are winning things.

for the likes of RBC, for example. We've gone over the Canadian Open example before. Canadian Open is an incredible national championship, one of the longest running in golf. They don't want that to be a challenger. There's no way they want that to be the case. But this RBC, which already sponsors the Heritage, want to pony up another massive chunk of money to have both of the events that they sponsor be in the championship series. There are other kind of flashpoints like that we'll have to figure out. We'll have to see over time. We'll have to see the eligibility list. Is it just straight up points? The good thing is sponsor exemptions are gone. The signature events or the championship track. Those are out the window. That's good. But what about an exemption for Tiger Woods that they made up so he can get all the signature events? Have you had any PGA Tour wins? Does that remain? Who knows? I don't know if he has permanent status because of that. That would be a flashpoint, I think, for players. What happens again

end of the fall so that every player on the PGA Tour, and frankly the other tours, knows exactly what they're competing for in the 2027 season and what that means for their eligibility for 2028. We will get that clarity, but my biggest question is how many sponsors can you wrangle up and how many new tournaments can you put together to get either from the what will be the challenger tier, or, you know, the current schedule, not a signature event, into the championship tier, or where you have to pull events, create new events, create new sponsorship opportunities to be able to add some of those tournaments, because they're looking to be in big cities. They want to be in Boston and Denver and Washington, D.C. and Philadelphia. They got to find sponsors, they got to find venues, and you got to be able to do that in a short period of time. Can they do that and convert enough the schedule so this looks pretty seamless? If not, it's going to be a lot of egg on their face. But you can't imagine they would have rolled this out in the first place, not thinking they got a pretty good handle on it. So, it's not perfect, it's a big change, it's a big deal.

in DC, in Philadelphia. They gotta find sponsors, they gotta find venues, and you gotta be able to do that in a short period of time. Can they do that? They converted off the schedule so this looks pretty seamless. If not, it's gonna be a lot of egg on their face. But you can't imagine they would have rolled this out in the first place, not thinking that they got a pretty good handle on a lot of that. So, it's not perfect, it's a big change, it's a big deal to kind of change what we understand as a PGA Tour, but frankly, that change has been taking shape over the last 5 years, and this is the end result of it. What we don't know is what effect this will have on the signature schedule, promotion, relegation, mid-tier markets. What will that mean? Is the Sanderson Farms Championship comeback? We don't know those things. But at least what's laid out here sounds like what we heard at the players, more or less. Sounds pretty good. Rory McIlroy put out a statement behind it, and considering he wasn't so thrilled about it at the lead into this, I think that probably says something.

don't know those things. But at least with Wade out here, sounds like we heard the players more or less. Sounds pretty good. Rory McIlroy put out a statement behind it. And considering he wasn't so thrilled about it at the lead into this, I think that probably says some things about his willingness to endorse it. And again, Patrick Cantlay abstained from the vote on the board to be able to authorize these changes. So I think there's still a lot to be determined, but this is what we're going to get for at least a little while. And as you know, based on Liv, everything is subject to change in the right situation. But this is what the archetype, this is what the structure is going to be used by Brian Mulroth to negotiate a new television deal with the partners, CBS, NBC, maybe ESPN, who knows? But this is the future of the PGA Tour. So to get more details, we'll kind of piece it all together and analyze a little bit more, but that's what we have for now. That's good for us today on the show. Thank you so much for watching and listening. I appreciate it. If you have any questions, get a hold of me, RyanTheGolfNewsNet.com. I'm also on Facebook, Instagram, TikTok, RyanTheGolfNewsNet. Same thing as YouTube. Golf News Net is on all those services at handle Golf News Net. Thanks so much for your time. We'll

0: golfnewsnet.com. I'm also on Facebook, Instagram, TikTok, Ryan Bell. 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We'll catch you next time.
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0: Hey everyone, it's 21st, it's August 25th, 2026. I'm Ryan Dalby, good to have you with us. We're going to talk about today. We're going to primarily focus on the new PGA Tour season finale as described by CEO Brian Rolock today at the Tour Championship. Typically, that's where the commissioner and now the CEO of the PGA Tour gives kind of a

Now the tour championship is effectively a one-tournament shootout, and yeah, you played great all season, but you get no advantage whatsoever for playing great all season. And you know, the retort to that is that that happens in other sports. Yeah, you get some kind of advantage, maybe it's home field advantage or whatever. We don't have that in golf. So I think the tour started with the recognition that the fans, I think, appreciate having better fields. You know, I think they want great fields at this time of year leading into the back end of the baseball season, start of football season. But they don't really understand the system, and it doesn't really make sense. And honestly, in response to all of the things I posted about the FedEx Cup playoffs this year, it's very clear people still understand the concept. People still think that the winner of the tour championship gets $15 million or $18 million or $23 million. They don't have any idea. They don't know when the money is paid. They have no idea why. And I think that is very instructive of what the FedEx Cup has been over 20 years from that perspective. So,

that is, they'll win the tour championship. That's what they get. And the format sounds really good. So they're going to have 32 players who qualify. They're going to be 8 groups of 4, and they're going to play round robin 3 matches Friday, Saturday, Sunday at one particular venue. They want to specifically go to venues that typically cannot host the PGA Tour for whatever reason. Whether that's infrastructure, whether that's distance, whatever it is. Because it doesn't matter. If you're playing match play, it's who you're playing. It's not what you're playing. You can play it anywhere, which I think opens up a lot more places to be played. Also, without quite as much corporate bailout, it'll be meant for the fans. It'll be meant to be seen up close. It'll meant to be better access. And you'll probably pay for that as a fan, but there will be better access. And in the first week, they will do all the round robin stuff. You'll have the 8 groups of 4. Once that's done, the top 2 players in each group, based on their performance,

you know, so there was more movement there, just with fewer people, you know, less chance of someone beyond 50th, right, like, in the first leg. That's kind of hard to do. So you have this now very clear and clearly defined system. We have one final point set, and then we have a match play event over 2 weeks to determine a champion. I love it. I think it's great, and I think it comes from a place in Brian Rolapp as a guy who's not a golf guy. And he came here from the NFL, came to the PGA Tour from the NFL, and he didn't feel any connection to the ways of the past, to the way things were done. And I think that a lot of the folks at the PGA Tour, to their credit and to their detriment, they hold very firm to the way things have always been done. And they've been always doing this for 20 years, trying to figure out a way to make the FedEx Cup matter, and it just wasn't working. The individual tournaments themselves can be great and really fun, but the

opposed to the Challenger Series and call it that. So I think you will see some consolidation there. Rolat also did say that 11 of the 15 tournaments that comprise the Championship Series, that aren't the majors, that aren't the players, that isn't the Tour Championship, that isn't the finale, that isn't the Ryder Cup President, that's the penalty year, have already been spoken for. And you can see in the announcements already that most of those are already out there. There are a lot of more existing events, and you get the SoPro or StopNo or whatever it is, the insurance firm that's going to be out there. There's a new sponsor along with Raymond James who's going to take over in Greensboro from Wyndham Resorts. So you got the two new ones, you got a bunch of existing ones. You're going to hear more about that. And they intend to share that full schedule next February in a made-for-TV event. So you'll know the entire 2028 Championship Series schedule by then, which I think is a good way to kind of keep teasing this thing out.

because he came to this from the perspective of a guy that was not a golf guy and with the charge to figure out something to make the fans happier, to give them what they want, to end confusion, to placate superstars and give them lots of opportunities, to fix the signature stuff because people don't like no-cut events, to get more players opportunities, to keep these $20 million tournaments. He's checking all the boxes. He really is. And that's hard to do. That's a really hard needle to thread. There are issues, and they are relatively minor, and we talked about them really already in the show, but I think he is working hard to address them, and he seems to have the buy-in to do it. And, you know, 120 players, if you can't make that, then that's on you, man. That's on you. Then you should be in the Challenger Series. And in the Challenger Series, that can mean better life for players who are coming out of college. They'll figure out PGA Tour year. That's another thing.

recognizes, hey, national opens are cool, we should give them their due, and maybe we can create space for them in this fall global series. Awesome, great stuff, wins. And that could mean the PGA Tour bringing some of those best players to places they've never been. And that was one of the things I think Liv accomplished that was pretty good in kind of helping people realize maybe in this country that, hey, there's a lot of places that are starting to watch break off. Australia, Singapore, South Africa, Spain, they want to see the world's best players. They don't all have to be here all the time in America. Yes, this is the biggest sports market. Yes, this is the biggest dollar market for sports. But that doesn't mean you have to play here exclusively. So all of that, my takeaway is this is a big win. I think it's heading in the right direction. I think most of it is objectively right. And I think that's a good thing. Kudos to Brian Rolapp for doing all of this and kind of ushering this thinking through to reality.

them first, and you have to think about the way that they're going to perceive it. Not the way you want to perceive it, but the way they're going to perceive it. And that's why it never should have gotten that far. And it did, and now they're going to have to deal with that. So, yeah, we'll see what happens after this. Brian Rolette did say he thought the kind of response was weak initially, and that it's quite improving. We'll see what happens there. I assume that eventually the Good Championship will still be on that schedule for November in Austin, but that could change. You know, you never know. I think you're going to need to see more of an apology tour from not only the CEOs, CEO of Callaway Golf and the CEO of Good Good, but also the personalities themselves, right? They're going to have to say something. They can't just not post ever again, which they have not done since the 22nd when they posted the kind of initial apology. So we'll see what happens there, but just a kind of case study in what not to do in this situation. And I want to wrap up the show with just

great information, good analysis, want that connection, and also want an ad-free experience. Any of those things, they appeal to you, we will offer to you through our membership. If not, I totally understand. You can listen to it later, you can catch it when it's free, all the good stuff. But I just want to offer that to people who kind of want to stay absolutely up to date on everything happening in golf and want to connect with our work in that way. All right, that's it for the show today. Appreciate you listening. We'll be back with another one tomorrow as we kind of get this thing really rocking and rolling throughout the course of the fall. There's still plenty to talk about even after this week, even though we'll have a little downtime on the PGA Tour. We've got lots of stuff on the LPGA, and we've got so much to get to that we haven't been able to get to the last few weeks. And I'm really excited to talk about it with you. You can hold me, Ryan, at golfnewsnet.com. I am on Facebook and Instagram and TikTok at Ryan Dallinger Golf. You can find me there. Next up, I'd be happy to talk with you on any of the services, or you can follow Golf News Net on any of the services and get our content there. Thanks again for listening. We'll talk to you next time. Right, so next year, what

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Investigator, 7 on the power. Some stuff.

0: is no laying up, and I think a special toast is in order this week, because the two films that they have created to tell the story of my partner Jim Hartzell and of the great match at Dunavity between he and Tom Carter, which we know went the right way, really represent a great gift to Jim in the telling of the story and bringing attention to his wonderful book, but they also represent a great gift to golf, because they go to the heart of what our game is about, par and sure, as we like to say on this program. So all hail No Laying Up for those wonderful creations, and also my pal Jim, who's getting a well-deserved moment in the sun, and that's just great to see.
1: Cheers. Thank you, Stephen, and cheers to you and No Laying Up, and yeah, what they've done with these series of films from the Mulligan Tire is really more than I could have ever asked for, and it's

Peter Teravainen, an esoteric Yale graduate who lived in Singapore, a studier of Buddhism, and who had managed to scratch out a living in professional golf for several years. After just a few months, Michael had caddied in the national championships of countries like Spain, France, Italy, and Ireland, learning how to live the Spartan life of a traveling caddy, all while getting close to legendary figures like Seve Ballesteros and Tiff Anderson, who was Arnold Palmer's caddy for his two Open Championship victories. Michael finally ends up caddying in the Scottish Open, and then proceeds to set out to find his own connection to the game of golf through the great courses of Scotland, ultimately leading him to then little-known courses like Cruden Bay and Macrahanish. Along the way, he falls under the spell of a somewhat reclusive and veteran Scottish professional, a man called John Stark of Crieff, who teaches Michael the Scottish way of playing the game, and through that teaches him in some ways to understand himself. It's a sports book, Stephen. It's a travel book. It's the story of a man's quest, a young man's quest, to simply get better at a game.

of course, you and I've talked about this a lot. It's a seminal book in my entire life, to be quite honest. I mean, it's really sort of directed a large part of my adult life, and you know, not to overstate it, but you know, I found this book, and I think I've said this on previous podcasts, but when I had first gotten out of school, and when you're a young architect, you get worked into the ground, quite honestly. I'm sure like young journalists do. You're the one you just get worked into the ground. And so your lunch hour is sort of your one moment of the day where you think, I can get out of here for a little bit and just be a normal person. And so I would go to this bookstore in Huntsville, really 2 or 3 days a week, and I'd always go to the golf section. And so one day I'm in there, and this book, Through the Lynx Land, shows up. And I pick it up, and I've got my original.

because some of the phrases that I've used for 30 years, and you know, like he has a thing in there when we get to Peter Teravainen, the great Peter Teravainen, where Peter says when Michael's caddying for him, my mind is very weak. When Michael's made a comment to him about during a tournament, and I don't know how many times I've used that phrase over the years. My mind is very weak. As I read back through, I'm like, this is, I have stolen half of my stuff from this book, and I don't even realize it. Or not stolen, but just it's stuff that's ingrained in my mind. So I love this book, Stephen. I love it dearly. It's my number one golf book of all time, and it's just and the fact that Michael wrote this when he was 31 years old, it's really in some ways the most remarkable.

so that's my first nominee for the Darwin Award winner this episode. I love that one. And so I was going to save this one for my third, but this sentence, I may have used it in two or three different things that I've written over the years. And it's actually one of my favorite sentences of any book that I've ever read. And it's very simply, and this is in the Macrahanish chapter, which we're gonna cover quite a bit on this episode. But it's when Michael's starting to talk about Macrahanish, and he says, "Where do I begin to try to explain the joys of Macrahanish?" And to me, when I first read that, even 30 years ago, Stephen, that was the moment where I said,

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2: 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So what's your second one?
0: My second one is a single sentence also, and it's from the segment of the book in which he first meets John Stark, who's kind of like a real life ship of science. And Stark is sending him off at this point to go and explore the actual Lynx land of Scotland, where he thinks the answers to Michael's questions lie. And the sentence is just this, and I think it's a really deeply meaningful one. You see, the game comes out of the ocean, just like man himself. And I feel like that sentence, in a certain way, encapsulates the fundamental meaning.

0: of that. And there's a lot more where this drive that they take to this place is one of my favorite parts of the book. But I love that little description of you know.
1: I think that's really beautiful. Barron has just a gorgeous way of getting immediately to the point of something right to the heart of it with just a few really evocative words. My last nominee here also has to do with John Stark, and I just wanted to read about three quarters of a paragraph of the way that Bamberger describes Stark when he first goes to see him and asks if he can sign on as a student. And it begins like this. I was expecting a trim man in a tweed coat, but my expectations were wrong. Stark was a behemoth, 2 or 3 inches over 6 feet, and a stone or two over 200 pounds, with a deep, booming voice.

and it begins like this. I was expecting a trim man in a tweed coat, but my expectations were wrong. Stark was a behemoth, 2 or 3 inches over 6 feet, and a stone or two over 200 pounds, with a deep booming voice and a rich Scots dialect. He wore white loafers, shiny blue nylon sweatpants, and a white golf shirt, a size or two too small. Around his neck hung a gold chain, and the borders of his front teeth were lined with gold, too. He had a heavy, compassionate face, and thick white hair combed off his broad forehead. He smoked a cheap cigar. He was 60 years old, and he looked it, except in his eyes. He had ageless, piercing, wise blue eyes. And that is, you know, right away, just from that description, a reader can tell

0: cheap cigar. He was 60 years old, and he looked it, except in his eyes. He had ageless, piercing, wise blue eyes. And that is, you know, right away, just from that description, a reader can tell that Stark is going to be a major pivotal character in the story. And, you know, for my money, Stark is as great a character as there is in any golf book that I've read of this kind. And I would say, you know, he's everything that you think Shiva Science is, but Shiva Science is made up and he's real.
1: Well, that's my favorite point that you've made so far. He is that, but he's a real man. And I have met many people that knew him and have asked me about him. And I never met him, but I've been to Crease, I've been to that area of Killing, and Tom.

revered and thought of, and so that's a great sort of comparison there between him and Shiv as Irons. But so my last one, there's a good sort of part of the book that I like where Michael is trying hard to get on Muirfield, and you've played Muirfield, we both have, and it's ridiculous. It's just it's really a perfect sort of golf course, but it's a little bit harder to get on than some of these other places. And Michael has this whole sort of part where he's trying to get on, he's hoping to get on, but he meets the greenskeeper at Dublin, and he gets invited to play golf, and he thinks it's going to be at Muirfield, but it's really at the Glen, which is a course that I love. It's the East Links of North Berwick. And so Michael meets the greenkeeper and his friends there for just a great round.

with horses in Scotland, and you're standing around with a pile of tenants, and you're taking your golf shoes off, so because there's no golf shoes allowed in the bar. And I just love that, and I love that whole part where he's again, Stephen, I think this book, and I don't want to sort of digress here on the Darwin Award, but it gets to a lot of the things that you and I have talked about the sort of community aspect, the sort of the way that golf is a way of life there. And Michael does such a beautiful job of describing that. So when you think about it, Michael's. When you think about that, you think about Michael's total work, that's what they're all about, really, in the final analysis. That relationship that we all have with

I had one quite like this. Maybe there's one that I've missed, of course, but, what was new about it was, to me, was somebody taking a quest or a journey, quitting their job, not quitting their job, but taking a leave of absence from their job, and just going off to do something that they believed in and wanted to find out about a different part of the world, and, going to some of these places that, quite honestly, and we talked about this a lot, this book and Hell's Golfer, which we covered previously, to me, were the two books that started to expose some of these places, like Macrahanish and Cruden Bay, and even to a certain extent, Dormant, if I'm being fair, Stephen.

0: basically the act of elevating a genre by making it about something so much bigger than what had come prior. And so I think that was why this book resonated with so many people, and what was cutting edge about it when it came out, in 1991. So that was the year 92 anyway. When it came out in the early 90s, it was that was very cutting edge.
1: No, I agree 100%, and it's got an unusual format, and I love it, of course. But Michael will, he's talking. As you say, the first half is about this sort of caddying journey, and then it. He's interested in talking to Seve and Ian Wisdom, and he has this sort of whole part where he has this quest to interview Ian Wisdom, who had just won the Masters at that time. As you remember that year that he won.

0: Coke.
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3: Well, yes, I agree with you. And so our next category is called Farnsure. And, you know, this one is where we talk about how does this book get to the heart of the game of golf. And I'll start out just real quickly. And I had a couple of notes that I'd written.

0: on the turning point. And I feel like that statement is so, it is revelatory and melancholy in a certain way.
1: Yeah.
0: That, you know, he feels envious of Bamberger at one level. And, you know, the game is something different to me than that. I can't do the game that way anymore because I've chosen this path. And I do think that was an illuminating moment for
1: it's
0: Michael.
1: It's kind of sad. It's kind of
0: sad. It is sad, yeah. Well, I mean, I guess it depends on what you want from golf, you know.
1: Yeah.
0: If you're debating what you want from golf as a living, well, it's just a choice. But for those of us who feel about the game in the way that Michael comes to feel at the end of this book, and you know, it's wonderful to see in his new book, Ball in the Air, he reflects on that very same point. So, about becoming a Scottish golfer, that moment with Turbanian, I think, is you're right, you're exactly right, is a very telling one.
1: Well, what about you? How does this get
0: you? You know, for me, what really

eyes and found flight seas, which is a Gaelic pilgrimage to the courses of Ireland, which, you know, was the entire country of Ireland, you know, which for Gaelic is, Ireland for Gaelic is the entire country as far as I'm concerned, and it talked about Connemara and County Sligo and Ballybunion and all these places, and just a beautiful, two beautiful books, and if you can find them, I really suggest that you get them. And one more that came out a few years later was All Courses Great and Small, A Gaelic Pilgrimage to England and Wales, and they're all the same format, and then he goes into all the great courses of England and Wales, and what I love about Finnegan is he, well, he talks about, the, you know, of course, Royal St. George's and Birkdale and Lytham and Turnberry and everything like that, he really focuses on the smaller places.

which I just read last night, and how it will be different than all those that preceded it. Very well done story. I first met Michael when we talked and corresponded about 30 years ago. Michael, when I was preparing for this podcast, I opened up my copy of Green Road Home, and I found 6 or 7 letters you and I had written back and forth, and I'd totally forgotten about. You know, even when we talked a couple in the last 2 years, I'd forgotten about it. I found letters that you and I had written from the Inquirer, and I had several letters from Taravainen, and I just proved what a nutcase I was, or still am. but I was so happy to find those. And so Michael also, when we reconnected, I was lucky that he read one of my books, and then he wrote a forward for my latest book, When Revelation Comes. And again, it's such an honor to have Michael here on this podcast, and

a whole series of events at which she found her way to Cal State LA, from which she just graduated in May. So to write about her as a character, people might have known a little bit about her because she was on ESPN and Oliver wrote about her, but to go deeper with her story was a thrill. And Peter Carabinian, who is kind of the star of the first half of To the Links Land, he just embodies everything I love about golf, which is if you want it, it's there if you can earn it. And I think, you know, just as a quick side note, I think that's why so many of us have a hard time getting our arms around live golf, because live golf is this, you know, paid deal like the NBA is and almost every other sport. But professional touring golf, as Peter played it, was nothing like that. Peter graduated from Yale, let me think, I'm class 82 from Penn. He's 5 years older than I. He must be about class of 77 from Yale.

was to emphasize breathing. And like I think about probably about 96% of the dolphin population, one of my problems is just too fast. Too fast on the downswing, especially, or the transition is too fast. You know, the transition's got to be sort of gradual, I think. You know, you see, even with people with tremendous clubhead sweeps, be like Rory and Ben Hogan, there's still a beautiful level of, there's a beautiful transition moment between backswing and downswing. So he emphasized that a lot. Yeah, I do find myself thinking about Stark, and I think about Stark for other reasons on the golf course, which is like, can you really find a way to enjoy this game? Because this game has a lot of native frustration to it. It's just not an easy game. We all have had days where it's not easy to find your golf ball off the tee, not easy to find the green on a second or third.

0: and probably for a lot of golfers, to the Lynx Land was the beginning not just an idea of going to visit Scotland, but of a kind of a quest. And one of the things that struck me in the Ball in the Air, which I absolutely love, by the way, every character in there is intensely memorable, and your own reflections are really memorable, especially for someone who's read so much of your work as Jim and I have done, and I'm sure zillions of people listening to this podcast. So what struck me was, in 1991, I started as an American golfer, and by the end of that year, I was a Scottish one. And what, you know, this is
1: that
0: question.
1: Was that me or you?
0: That's you. Okay. Right in Ball in the Air, reflecting on your year into the Lynx Land, and you have that sentence that says, I started 1991 as an American golfer, and I finished that year as a Scottish one. Jim and I are thinking about this on a more or less constant basis, and what I just wanted to know is, what qualities in your mind

does know this, an incredibly uncommon way of expressing himself. We used to occasionally play in my home course, the Philadelphia Cricket Club, and it was a slight dogleg, and Finnegan once stood on the teeter and said, this hole is nothing less than the quintessential example of the American dogleg par 4 left. Nothing less! And but he could do that almost for any thought that he had, express it in a sui generis way that made it just memorable and alive to be with him. Finnegan, when Christine and I were newly married, maybe, well, probably before we were married, but when we were engaged and married, Jim was already a good friend of mine, and Christine and I went over to dinner there with Jim and his wife Harriet, over to their house in Villanova, and Jim knew I was going to make this trip, the trip that turned out to be

0: ambassador for Lynx Golf, in my opinion. So, Stephen, what do you got next here for Michael?
1: Well, you know, along the lines of influence, this is, you know, one of the things I'm aware of is that, you know, Michael worked at the Philadelphia Inquirer at a time when it was producing legendarily brilliant journalism and year after year winning absurd numbers of Pulitzer Prizes. And just as a writer, I was interested to hear Michael, hear you talk about what growing up in that kind of atmosphere, coming of age as a writer in that kind of atmosphere, what kind of influence it had on your career going forward, your outlook on writing generally.
2: Well, that is really an interesting question. Stephen, remind me, what is your connection to Marinoin?
1: He became the managing editor of the Baltimore Sun, and I was the deputy managing mayor at that time, so I worked with him for 4 or 5 years when he was at the Baltimore Sun. He and a lot of other people from the

under the editor-in-chief, Gene Roberts, a tremendous amount of talent was drawn to the Enquirer. People just wanted to work at the Enquirer, probably more so than any other paper in the country, except for maybe the New York Times. But the Enquirer was known as much more as a reporter's paper and a writer's paper. And it gave, and he said, your job is to get good stories in the paper. And I'd already been a newspaper reporter for a few years at that point. But to have it so crystallized in so few words was so helpful to me. And I've tried to do that ever since. So in other words, don't worry about what the other person's doing. Don't worry if your last story got butchered by the editors, whatever it might be. Control the thing you can control, which is the reporting of the story and the writing of the story. Get it done and move on to the next one. So insightful question for you, Stephen. My answer probably is meaningless to most of the listenership, but it did definitely pave the way for me. And if you'll mind,

0: enduring traditions of links. 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Fescue endures. Wherever the game takes you.
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2: About that road trip you were planning.

corrupted by its growing fame, which is still actually pretty modest. Yeah. It's got a new clubhouse, but it's just literally, you know, I don't think anyone's gonna say, oh, it's a dump, or I miss the old clubhouse. So the joy of playing it is the same. And then, of course, and this is one of the beautiful things about golf, you're always learning something new about a course that you're playing. Just a little hump, you know, especially on the back nines and those holes around 13, 14, there are humps and hollows that you may never have seen before, your ball never settled in before. The weather is always different. There's no 2 days that have identical weather. It might be similar, but it's not going to be identical. So there's always sort of something new, and at the same time, something beautifully familiar. You know, and I have

0: catch with somebody. Yes, I have a good friend named Robbie Wilson that knew the driver that used to drive Paul McCartney around when he was in Kintyre. And that was how, through that, it wound up leading to this gentleman. I believe that's how that happened.
1: Okay, I didn't remember that detail. Thank you for reminding me of that. And, you know, just what we just talked about now, and Stephen would know this well, that's how recording works. You know, it's never a straight line. It's a lot of zigzagging to get to the person who ultimately is going to be your story. So in this case, I was totally taken with that Beatles documentary. I loved it. Get Back, It's Gold. I'm sure many people are familiar with it. And one of the things I loved about it is that Paul McCartney is so gentlemanly to his bandmates and to everybody who's working to put this album out. But also, you can

0: buddy Tony Lamb, not Tony Lamb, Tony Blue. Tony Lamb is Lucas Glover's new caddy. Tony Blue looks at McCartney and says, "Do you remember me, Paul?" And Paul says, "You do look a little familiar." And Blue says, "I played bass kettle, bass drum on your Mullet Kintyre." And McCartney says, "Well, then that's it then, isn't it?" And you know, in other words, equals.
1: Equals,
0: just totally equals. One guy's working on the roof, and one guy's one of the most famous people in the world because of his unique musical talent. But they're just talking as equals. And that's one of the things I love about the Scottish spirit. But so I wrote that story whenever that album came out, whenever that documentary came out, is what I mean to say, you know, a couple years ago. And then in the summer of 22, after the album was in St. Andrews, my wife and I toured around Scotland some, and then I went back to the Mullet Kintyre.

Sure, but so that I wrote that story whenever that album came out, whenever that documentary came out, is what I mean to say, you know, a couple years ago. And then in the summer of 22, after the album was in St. Andrews, my wife and I toured around Scotland some, and then I went back to the Mullican Tour, and I played around of golf with this gentleman, Tommy Blair, who's my age exactly, married for many years, as am I, has two kids, as Christine and I do. And I just would say that there was so much common ground between us, between two people never met, and his life is very different from mine. He's never left the Mullican Tour. He's lived in Macaronish all his life. In fact, I don't know that he's played more than three other courses in his life. I don't even know if it's that many. And yet there was definitely a bond and a similarity there, and a closeness.

0: the McIntyre. He's living in Akron all his life. In fact, I don't know that he's played more than three other courses in his life. I don't even know if it's that many. And yet there was definitely a bond and a similarity there and a closeness to the, you know, 2 hours and 40 minutes that we were together to play the 18 holes. And I feel this sometimes when I play golf, that I will carry around aspects of that game for the rest of my life, and I will feel a certain closeness and affinity to Tommy Blue, I would like to say, for the rest of my life. And I think that is really part of the magic of this insanely interesting game.
1: Well, I've got to ask this from my fellow members of Denali, will not forgive me. What did you think of Denali when you made it over there?
0: I thought Denali was, I had been there many years ago, and then I went back for a tournament. Well,

0: par 66, and it's just under 5,000 yards. And it has 7 or 8 blind shots and holes across each other and cows and sheep, depending on what time of the year you're there. And it's just my favorite place. And Stephen knows I go on about it a lot. And I was so happy when you and I talked, and I knew you were going back. I think I said you got to get back over to the Navy. So I was kind of curious, you know, if you enjoyed it as much as I hope you did.
1: Well, I had an absolute great time, and played with two local lads who were just joyous to play with, you know, and maybe just alluded to this, Jim, but the, you know, one of the questions you ask, if, you know, when you walk down the first fairway is, how do you play the sheepdog and the cowdog? You know, is it a drop or what do you do? Because there's a lot of it. The course is completely natural. I love the fact that it's, you know, 4-9 something something.

0: a beautifully natural golf course with the whole skip right into the land, and you're right on the sea at times, but there's like, you know, a little trailer, what would they call it, caravan. So it, completely, totally lacking in pretense.
1: Exactly.
0: Maybe I should have said that early on when we were talking about the joys of Scottish golf. And just all about the experience of being outdoors, being seaside, being out in the wind, being with, you know, with other like-minded people. And yes, anybody who gets down to that part of Scotland, I can almost guarantee them. Jim, I want to make a plug here for Jim's. Oh, you guys can't see it.
1: Okay.
0: I have in my hand Jim's, Jim's calendar. Jim's calendar is called Scottish Golf 2023. I hope I can get on the mailing list if this is an annual, because I love a real calendar. And I'd like to have a commitment phobic. I write down

0: What about you? My last one more question for you, which was, you know, I found it interesting. A lot of the writers I like the most, yourself, Lauren Rubenstein, Bradley Klein, have all been caddies on professional tours. And one of the questions that I wanted to ask you, particularly as it pertains to the Lynx Land, is to what extent did that period of 5 months, I think it was, caddying for Terrain, contribute to the insights that you gained that year as you went in search of the prime heart of golf, as you put it? And I'm just interested in your thoughts on the relationship between caddying and writing and thinking about the game.
1: Well, you know, I never thought of the three of us that way, but that is true. I have a very close friend, Neil Oxman. He's a political consultant. He's had hundreds and hundreds of tour events, of senior tour events for Tom Watson and others. Want to see Europe and Tom Watson.

0: Justin Thomas one is very, very hard to finish. And, like, you know, the other day I got to play with Mike Schmidt, the baseball Hall of Famer, third baseman for the Phillies. And it was a thrill. I'd known Mike Schmidt, you know, from a distance, you know, all my life pretty much. And I drove it in play all day long. And I got to 18. And I was like, just finish with another good one here. And of course, I just snap up into the weeds. But, you know, not all of us have had that experience. But if you've caddied, you know, and my caddy was very limited, but it was enough where I got more than a taste of it. You see that it's not just us, it's them too. It's hard to finish. It's hard to keep it going. It's hard not to let the demons take over and the dark clouds take over you. And you know that it's all sort of fleeting. So I think Brad and others learned would give you a sort of similar answer, is that as those experiences as a caddy, you wind up carrying around with you forever. And I'd like to get back. I miss it, caddying. I hope I can do it again before I'm done here.
1: Oh, I'm sure you can. There's nothing stopping

And you know, sometimes, you know, go to a cocktail party and someone will say, what are you doing so far? You know, someone doesn't. You're still riding golf, aren't you? Don't you get bored of it? And I think the three of us would attest to the fact that it has the game, this game of golf that we're devoted to, has endless dimensions to it. So, you know, when I wrote about Peter Turvanen, it was very different than writing about Arnold Palmer getting near the end of his life. When you're writing about the rules, you're writing about ethics, when you're writing about architecture, clubhouse architecture is one thing, and golf course architecture is something else. When you're talking about the sensibilities of social stratas in different clubs, the politics of Donald Trump using golf to further his political life, whatever it may be, it's almost endless, the number of things, and I would say actually it is endless,

Herb had Darwin. Darwin responded. Bernard Darwin responded to his letters. Charles Darwin probably responded to, I'm sure, responded to Bernard's letter. The chain of these things is it goes on forever, and we're all lucky to be part of the chain. And it's one of the things I love writing about. I knew Jack well, and I knew Watson well, and I knew Arnold well. Well, I get them in the wrong order, but when you think about this chain from, let's say, just limiting to American Golf, from Arnold to Big Jack, to, let's say, Watson to Tiger Woods, this through line and this continuum, it's hugely important. But it's really in everything in my career, or you would hope it would be. But anyway, thanks, James, for having me, and really, really appreciate it. Thank you, Michael.

prepared family notes. We were both well into our married lives. We each had a son and a daughter. Tommy's wife Marjorie had health issues that restricted their travel and kept Tommy close to home, but they managed as best they could. They would soon be celebrating their son's wedding, many months after the actual ceremony, the party postponed because of the pandemic. How golf promotes intimacy is a marvel. At the end of our round, I felt the closeness to Tommy that I cannot express. We had shared a fine round on a superb course with meaningful conversation on a breezy summer day. That's a lot. Have you ever watched the footage of the Beatles on the rooftop of the Three Seville Row in London singing I've Got a Feeling? 4 minutes of magic. At the start of their second take, McCartney waves his left hand in Lennon's direction and smiles at him.

two sections picked out, and as we sat here and talked, I'm just going to stick to this one section, which, if I'm being honest, has had the most influence of me of any sort of written thing that I've ever read, and it reminds me a little bit of our good friend Pat Ward Thomas, who we've talked about a lot. But it is also in Kintyre, and it's also Macrahanish, but that's fine, because, you know, it's a wonderful place, and so I'm just going to limit it to this chapter 17 from Through the Link's Land, where Michael starts talking about going to Macrahanish for the first time. The journey down Kintyre on the A83, which runs directly along the Atlantic coastline, was breathtaking, except at its concluding point in the Middlesides burg of Campbell.

0: And now that I've read that, Stephen, maybe that last sentence should have been our Darwin winner, to be quite frank. I mean, maybe we can have a tie, but, you know...
1: I'm perfectly prepared to declare a tie.
0: Yeah,
1: it just... I love that, you know. The description of Mark Rahanish, you know, I have to confess that I desperately have wanted to go to Mark Rahanish, but, you know, I've always been driven by the stories in St. Andrews, which are what most of my books have been centered on or press with. And until I did the Old Tom Horse Trail, I never did make it down there, to my great shame, what Bernard would call a scandalous gap of ignorance. But I finally did get the chance to fulfill that this year. And Mark Rahanish is, it's really as great a links courses as you can play.
0: Really?
1: Anywhere. You know, there are a lot of great links experiences in Scotland, starting with the old course itself and places like that.

0: Excellent. And so the question we have is, who won the 1932 Open Championship, and what was his caddy's name? So if you can answer that and respond to our email at jhartzell88@gmail.com or stephenrobertproctor@gmail.com, and we actually have an email for the pod, Stephen. I am not quite remembering it right now. I think it's it doesn't matter. We'll just
1: We'll just use our email.
0: We'll use our emails for this one, and I should have written it down, but I didn't. So if you have listened this far and you can respond to either one of us, the first eight correct answers we get.

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0: always kind of start with a thought-provoking question, right?
1: Yeah,
0: I think you're going to go there, but it is. I mean, he is a nominee now at this point, especially if he wins this week.
1: Very well happen. This all comes down to this next week, and he's like, if William Clark wins, I think William Clark has to be player of the year.
0: Well, you know the PGA Tour loves propping up what happens in the FedEx Cup playoffs, so they like to add value to that for their award, so that's what's up.
1: Yes. So William Clark, everybody's favorite player on tour. We love him so, so much.
0: Yep.
1: Even more than who came in second, Patrick Cantlay.
0: Oh my god, that's where 1-2 that is right there. Talk about double serving of vanilla ice cream right there, Galway.
1: The only way we would make this better is in third place.
0: Patrick Reed?
1: Yeah, Patrick Reed would be good.
0: Kuchar?
1: Yeah, I was

0: head to East Lake for the tour championship. Potentially the last, one of the last times we're going to play East Lake. Thank the maker.
1: Yeah, or just like getting a different vibe and a whole switch up to this whole playoff thing. Kind of just got a little cry. Here we go. Yeah. Lots to be seen after this year.
0: Yep. So we'll see who it's going to be. I really have no idea. It could literally be anyone. I just hope it's not Wendell Clark.
1: I'm predicting Rory McIlroy wins.
0: Are we having a Rory Scotty Sunday? Because that's what we want.
1: That's what we want. And we can get that match play maybe in a couple years. We play our cards right. That's what's inside.
0: Switch over to the LPGA, the CPKC Women's Open in Edmonton, Alberta, Canada. Royal Mayfair Golf Club for the Canadian Open. It's really what it is there.

0: I just love the middle finger they extended to LeBron.
1: Like,
0: and
1: live. Side door live day right there.
0: Yeah. And, you know, it just feels like something a live golfer would do.
1: Yeah.
0: So, just saying. Let's talk about it now.
1: It's,
0: you're
1: getting the Midwest
0: goodbye. Yeah, it's sad. You remember the cycle of the summer of George? Yeah, this is the summer of Alex. Yeah,
1: probably
0: 4 or 5 or 6
1: because he's been on the ground. Yeah, this is the third summer now. And it's about 5.5 weeks here coming in. So as you listen to this, I'm hopefully finishing up the drive back to Texas. And it's been a great summer. Play a bunch of rounds of golf. Got to see a lot of family members. Got a lot of fun local stuff in both Illinois and Wisconsin, which I documented. Check out Instagram. And of course, like Alex and CL Podcast.

0: So not reading a lot of books on parenting advice so much as right now we're reading books on what the hell is going to happen for the first 6 months.
1: Just the immediate onset.
0: Yeah, that is kind of the scary part.
1: We're looking at the spider right now.
0: Because, you know, that's when goal number one is keep baby alive.
1: Yep. That's so, exactly what my buddy Anthony said. Like, he got fully looked at that in parenting class. Like, listen, we're just trying to keep this kid flying and breathing here, right? And then moving.
0: I said that when we took the baby safety class earlier on the podcast last week. Like, they asked, like, what's your goal in this class? And I said, to keep baby alive. So, like, you know, we have now gotten baby full term and is out of the womb. Right. Now we just need to keep baby alive. So, yeah, in terms of advice, I haven't gotten a lot of advice so much about, like, this time. A lot of people are like, it's wonderful. You're going to be exhausted, but it's beautiful.

0: genre, I mean, yeah. You're making some tough cuts on who makes
1: well, like, first I could say No Country.
0: No Country, yeah.
1: They're probably, I don't want to say no rap, because I might put Slim Shady in there, and I might put some Macklemore and Ryan Lewis in there.
0: That's fine, yeah.
1: But probably not a lot of rap or hip-hop. Probably no EDM. And probably no, like, easy listening, like, no Kenny G or Enya.
0: No Kenny G! Man, I bet the Kenny G listeners are done. Yeah, just signed off. I totally lost them.
1: You know what I should sneak into the playlist without telling my wife I'm bringing them there? Is John Tesh and Round Ball Rock.
0: That's nice. It's a very musically pleasing.
1: It's a fantastic piece of music, which just happens to be mostly associated with the NBA on
0: it. It's a good dose of positive energy, for sure.

0: it helps you in the golf game. So I was a tennis player. It was my dad's sport. It was not really for me. And then one day I was watching the balls on the range, and I said, "Yeah, let me just try it out just for fun." And I got there, started watching them for like at least 10 minutes. And I'm a very visual learner, like most of us golfers are. And I hit the ball. It wasn't great, but it was enough contact where I basically spent my whole adult life chasing that feeling. So yeah, here we are.
1: Very good story. And that is that moment, that aha moment, like someone like yourself who was like, you were right next to golf playing tennis. You finally picked the club up, and that one shot really changed for people.
0: Literally, that was it.

0: aha moment. Like someone like yourself who was like, you were right next to golf playing tennis. You finally picked the club up and that one shot really changed for people.
1: Literally, that was it. I moved to Cape Cod for golf. I live on a golf course. I help injured golfers. Like literally, golf is my life. Like, I love talking about it, playing it. It's a wonderful, lifelong sport.
0: Right, so we have audience all over, so let's take people specifically to Cape Cod. For those who don't know, it's that little hanging island off the coast of the southeastern coast of Massachusetts, and it's an absolute mecca for golf. Tell everyone about the plethora of courses and what you enjoy most about playing there,
1: basically. I mean, if you don't know, people think Cape Cod like beaches and maybe now more infamously for the sharks, you know, out there.

0: teachers maybe now more infamously for the chefs, you know, out there. But Cape Cod has so many golf courses, public and private. I think more golf courses per capita than Myrtle Beach, honestly. So it's just a lot of golf courses. And I live right in the middle of Cape Cod. And I love playing in Dennis Pines and the Highlands. That's where I belong. But I'm lucky enough to play all over with my league. And I got to go play in Hyannis Port this year. Cape Cod National, Eastern Hall is kind of like Pebble Beach, you know, in Cape Cod. So many really cool little golf courses.
1: Nice. And I'm hearing you just had a win of your own in a tournament. Is that right?

0: champion at my club, and I like to say I'm a big fish in a little pond, but it's still fun to get out there and compete at any level, and it just, you know, it's just fun trying to do your best on that day and just try to put a good round together when it counts.
1: Definitely, yeah, that's a good context for sure. So tell me a little bit about your background, like professionally, what you've done, you know, working, you know, whether it has always been in physical therapy, and when did physical therapy and golf and everything kind of intersect you?
0: Well, so that's a good question, and it's basically a wonderful marriage in my life, because when I started as a physical therapist, I started

0: 2000, so I've been tweaking for a while, and I saw on the TV on the Black Channel, Dr. Glenn Rhodes from Tireless Performance Institute, or TPI, like we call it. And as a physical therapist, I was listening to him, and I'm like, he's talking my language. And he was talking about the body-swing connection, which is really what I spent my whole life working on helping injured golfers. So to see that our body and our body's limitations or strengths are very responsible for our performance was really kind of an aha moment. And that's when I started, you know, really looking it up, and what is this TPI, and how can I be a part of it as a golfer, but also help my patients. So it was really just, I kind of just couldn't get enough of that knowledge.
1: Very well said. I mean, the idea of golf is that it's a very much

0: then you can just do these exercises. You're not wasting your time. You're not Googling or, you know, using AI. AI gives you some exercises to improve my power. Well, you know, as good as AI is, they don't know you and they didn't screen you. And that's where a professional, their eyes, plus that sort of nuance of what are your goals? What are you trying to accomplish in your golfing? You know, which is going to change in every season of our lives. I'm really makes a difference.
1: For sure, yeah. And you think about, like, you know, people researching things for their swing online, and you'll see, like, oh, well, the best tour players have a gigantic shoulder turn, and this, that, and it's like, well, there's a lot of people that can't turn their shoulders that far. So, like you said, you kind of have to adapt your physical therapy and your golfing for what you can actually do, right?
0: That's the key. It's all about adaptation. Even the tour players, they are having to really, you know, go with what they've got, because for every swing, there is

from, you know, your medical provider, because they can fix things before it really turns into a problem. But, you know, I'll see people usually pain. Sometimes if people are losing distance, you know, we don't know why, and they've got an injury and maybe that's affecting it, I will look at them and train them for that. You know, or they're just looking to improve their longevity. You know, people are playing golf into their 90s now, you know, and but you have to do things to help, you know, your body maintain that so that you can swing into your 90s, you know? And that's why I have that PDF, because, you know, as a podcast, I can't show you those exercises, but I

terms of the sonic needle that we use, but the intention is very different. It's a neuromuscular technique, meaning it's specifically targeting a nerve or muscle that might be tied to affected. Think of like a trigger point, right? Like a knot that you might have in your shoulder or your back or your elbow, sometimes with buffers, or your legs. The dry needle and the filament goes in, and we make a small lesion, and it acts like a contraction with a relaxation response. So it goes in a causal contraction, and then it relaxes the muscle. It's almost like removing a speed bump from a road. It just allows your muscles to then stretch. So after we do the dry needling, and it's really quick, which is what I love it. So it's 30 seconds per point. You go in once you know what you're trying to

0: wide spot. If you could pick a golf course on Cape Cod to play right now, I've been to a few where the waves are crashing up near the tee boxes. What's your favorite scenery spot for Cape Cod golf?
1: Well, you and I might be thinking of the same one. Is it the one in Truro, the Highland Light? Highland Lakes?
0: Yeah, I haven't gotten there yet, but I've seen photos because my mom and stepdad did get up there themselves.
1: So. That is a must. I think if you want a really nice, I think it's a par 3 or par 4. It's a shorter course. I know, it is stunning. It is overlooking the Nantucket Sound on a bluff. It is Pebble Beach of Cape Cod for sure. You're looking at, it's actually the course I fell in love with golf because while I was waiting to tee off, looking at, you see a little lighthouse, picturesque lighthouse, and the ocean, you know, in the background.

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1: We're back. 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I've never done, like, a real massage or anything.

0: and Wells, where are we in week two? I don't know if they played like whatever they want during preseason.
1: Final week, I'm getting nothing as a Patriots fan. They won, but no Drake May or primary starters at all. So we're just seeing the practice reps from the joint squad practices, but no really in-game reps for the starters so far. And probably won't be that way. The third and final preseason game. The preseason game is just getting more and more watered down every single year. It gets more watered down by 10% every single year. I think the NFL is not far. They're already at 17 in 3 preseason games. I think we're a few years away from 18 regular season games and only 2 preseason games. I really do.
0: Yeah, I mean, does the preseason games add value? Is it for the guys that are trying to fight for a spot on the team like it is in baseball?
1: That's really all it is now. It's not even about getting starters reps and getting anything like that. So, it's also about the joint squad practices like the week of.
0: Yeah.
1: The
0: so,

0: When you say Mickey Gaffer, that sounds like a creative player character in a full baseball video game. But this past week, he got called up to the big leagues, 30-year-old utility man, journeyman trying to make it in the league. Got called to the Red Sox, 3 games in a row, 3 home runs, and he's from my high school.
1: Wow, the connection, the New Hampshire connection, love it.
0: Yeah, I'm not a Red Sox fan, but I will go ahead and say I'm a Mickey Gaffer fan.
1: That's very cool. There's been a lot of crazy stuff going on in baseball. Joshua Cruz, or whatever his name was, the Cardinals, had 3 home runs in his Major League Baseball debut. Yeah. We were thinking about going to a Milwaukee Brewers game last week. We bailed on it on Tuesday night, Michael. Mm. It was a 22-0 game, one of the most lopsided games in MLB history that we could have been at. So yeah, all sorts of weird baseball.
0: Yeah, so it's crazy. It's going to be the end of the year, 5 days of summer, almost time for

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1: The game doesn't end at the 18th hole. It simply changes scenery. Crafted for the enduring tradition of the links. Refined for the unrelenting demands of the day. Fescue and Dunes.

0: for them during the tournament. I'm using it as my rangefinder and my GPS, not playing music on it. Or I snuck out on a Friday afternoon, and if somebody calls me, I need to be able to at least answer this, right? So, or, you know, hey, my kid's out on the course. I don't know where he or she are, so I want to make sure that they have their phone there so I can call them if it's time to go do whatever. So many different things like that. That the previous cart, yeah, it came out after the digital revolution, but it just, phones just weren't as, you know, ubiquitous as they are now. And that's just one of the things, right? There's so many other little elements that we added to the cart to make it that much easier. Another one for me was having a magnet for your rangefinder.
1: Yeah.
0: Hey, you know, they're different iterations, they're hanging bags, but

So we looked at the cart and said, basically from the neck down, this thing is great as is. Nobody's complaining about the durability of the cart. What they're telling us is they want to interact more up here. So from neck down, we almost didn't touch it. We didn't do that much to change any of that. Everything was from the neck up. So we spent a lot of time building 3D printing, different iterations of that command center, as you call it. Looking for, they were previously made in China, and we moved to Vietnam. So finding a new factory and going back and forth. Long answer to your simple question. There were probably 3 or 4 different iterations of that console, the command center. But we landed on it pretty quickly. The guy that was helping

0: at the same time, trying to get the attention of those people who hadn't called for that long. You're like, hey, maybe you might get a new one. Maybe it's time to change.
1: Yeah, that's always a trick, right? I mean, any brand that has been built on a product to start, and most of them are, right? Most brands come out and they're indistinguishable between the thing and the idea of the thing, right? It's us making sure that each time we bring something out, there's a new idea to it. We're not making that thing obsolete. If you love that, you can still buy all kinds of accessories, and we'll constantly be giving you new iterations. If you like your purple cart because you're a Minnesota Vikings fan, and we don't make a purple cart anymore, you can make this thing as modern and great. And that's one of the reasons why we didn't want to stray and say, oh, let's create a cart that's wildly different just because we need to.

advertising coming out. I think you saw some of it when we were in Orlando. Just basically talking about how like everybody plays at a different level, but bringing your cart with you is, and you know, pushing your cart is going to make it that much more enjoyable, and you're going to get better and still have fun. So we're trying to not full tongue in cheek, but certainly have fun with people and, you know, joke about it. And then there's the other group, and this is a smaller group, but it's a very influential group, and it's mostly guys. But it's, you know, we all know that person. It's, they've got a Jones bag, right? And they're six, you know, they're single digits. And we even talked to, you know, guys in the NCAA teams. Like the Big Ten tournament was out here. It was at Pumpkin Ridge a couple weeks ago. We went out and talked with those guys. Did a lot of great work with folks at Michigan State. And some of those guys just said, no,

0: right? We're so traditional and habitual. I got this year and not there. So we understand we're being disruptive to the conversation a little bit, but not disruption for disruption's sake, right? Disruption is for making it better for people. So we view the influx of golfers as, I mean, like anybody in the industry, but we view it as a great opportunity to get them before they've had the conversation or before they've kind of been indoctrinated into, you know, nope, if you're a good golfer, you carry your bag.
1: Which, by the way, I push, I carry, and I prefer not to ride, but occasionally I will ride. I play with people who do any or all of those things, who are very good, and all the way up to stink the worst you've ever seen. It does not seem to be any correlation whatsoever between your mode of transportation and your capability.

0: You're a man's man. You either had a caddy, or you drove, or you carried it yourself. And, you know, that stuff is so antiquated and so far behind us. It's changing, you know, we're not trying to change culture, but we're definitely trying to change the conversation around death. So that's my theory. I don't know. I think culture did some great work in changing that and just presenting the push cart as a different entity, as a different creature. Make it look different. Make it feel different. It's not that rusty old thing that somebody bought at, you know, insert random sporting goods store here in 1975. It's a cool SUV.
1: Yeah. I mean, we went a long way from mom wagon, minivans, and, you know, absolute unit SUVs. Pretty much every SUV.

0: somebody bought a, you know, insert random sporting goods store here in 1975. It's a cool SUV.
1: Yeah, yeah. I mean, we went a long way from mom wagon, minivans, and, you know, absolute unit SUV. Pretty much every SUV and no other car anymore. So right. Things can change. Styles can change. Tastes can change. But like you said, if you are a utilitarian kind of person and you see the benefit and you feel the benefit, then that's probably the quickest way to convince people. So, all right, last question. What does ClickGear do to get more people to experience the joy of pushing without necessarily upfront having to commit that $340 to then fall in love with their purchase?
0: Great question. Lots of different ways coming at it.

0: what you do to get more people to experience the joy of pushing without necessarily upfront having to commit that $340 to then fall in love with their purchase?
1: Great question. Lots of different ways coming at it. I think number one is product innovation. We talked about earlier, making sure that we've got a variety of options so consumers can, there's entry level, there's a super executive, you know, platinum level. There are other things, we didn't even talk about electric, and that's part of the conversation going forward as well, is everyone is going to expect. So it's innovating strategically so that that product construct that consumers never, most consumers don't think about, because it's, it gets built behind the magic curtain at places like Clickr and Nike and

and challenging golfers to try something new and try something different by getting it, you know, putting it in the hands of the influential people in golf, right? We all have that one pro or that one player at our club or our local that we all go, oh man, look at that swing. She's just incredible. Or look how far he hit that, right? Getting them to embrace the push cart revolution, if you will, I think will start to go a long way as well to diffuse that myth of great golfers, good golfers, committed golfers don't push a cart to carry it, or they ride to make it more, you know, faster. It's hard being in the middle sometimes, right? When you're on the exchange, you're trying to create that very meaningful, strategic, neutral area, if you will. And I'm never the one that's inclined to go to a neutral area, but when the two extremes are out there,

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0: Welcome back, everybody. I'm Ryan Dawes, great to have you with us. Bryce Wagner, our guest from PhD. Wanted to have him once you talk about some exciting news from PhD now in PGA Tour Superstore. Kind of the big foray for PhD into the retail world, which I think makes a lot of sense given that kind of retail for golf, particularly golf equipment, has changed. So, Brad, can you kind of give us a little bit of the calculus behind this decision and this partnership?
2: Yeah, well, first off, thank you for having me on, and I appreciate getting the opportunity to kind of tell our story anytime we can and any kind of platform. So, I appreciate you inviting me.

0: ambassadors, one in Korea and one of my friends in New York, and then one near their headquarters in Atlanta. And now we're rolling into another 20 stores, and then by early May, and then another 20 after that, and pretty much trying to do 20 a month until we get into all locations. Obviously, ramping into, we have about 85 locations, I think. So ramping into that is, for us, where it's brand new, just is better, kind of taking that phase approach. And that helps with training too, so we can get staff on the floor, work with their teams, make sure that they're ready and able to fit PhD product comfortably and know our technology as well as both from a fitting standpoint and a product knowledge perspective.
1: Besides the science of physics and physics, and I get that, but what is the unique challenge for someone trying to fit a weighting system for irons

0: what are the early returns on customers that are coming in for fittings for PhD? Are they folks who may have been already PhD customers and for whatever reason are getting to retail locations? Or are they kind of net new people who are discovering PhD for the first time?
1: We have some of both. I mean, I think one of the nice things about going into superstores, I think it's going to widen that for new customers. You know, we do a great job of, like, you know, we have a very loyal customer base that comes and buys from us frequently. For any kind of business or brand, you know, you're looking for growth opportunities. And for in this industry, you know, to get growth, you gotta continue to attract new customers into your brand and into your products. And so, you know, I think once you know that PhD is what you want, you know, I think, you know, seeking out one of our direct locations is

like it's a tour ball, y'all ball. In fact, I'm personal friends with Pat Perez, and he's on our staff anymore, but he actually used the ball last week in the senior PGA Championship that he played in, finished fifth. So he's a bunch of our clubs and used the ball. So that was cool. He texted me about that. So our golf ball is incredible. Golf ball, I encourage people to try it. I think having that out there is going to get more visibility, and that's great. We make really cool accessories, headwear, golf bags. We have all kinds of different apparel. We have a full product portfolio. And then one of the things that really stood out to Superstore already, the locations where we brought our clubs into, is our putter sales. They said they really underestimated their

you know, just anybody come by and try our stuff. We want it to be a low pressure environment where people feel comfortable coming in and just trying our products. But, you know, for the most part, when they're seeking us out, they're fairly committed. And so the customer is going into a superstore, I think, is different. One, they I think they like to go there just to hang out and browse, and not necessarily even like ready to buy. But even when they are ready to buy, they may not be sure like what brand they're interested in buying. They kind of go in with like a more open mind. So and there are some customers who value just trying all the different brands and seeing which one's, you know, right for them. So, you know, that type of shopping experience, you know, we still want PFG to be in consideration set for them. So that's a different type of customer, at least a different stage in their journey, you know, with our brand than somebody who's, you know, pretty committed to PFG is what they want. They just want to come in to optimize for it. And one thing I would say is, like,

0: necessarily mean that they have to be an expert level player. You know, if you're serious about trying to get better, you can be a beginner, but you love golf and you want to get better. You know, we believe we have products and we believe we have services that can help them achieve that goal. So, you know, we want to partner with retailers that share that same kind of passion and are going to position our products in the right way and allow us to help us achieve those goals. And so, you know, we'll continue to look at expansion opportunities. We can only do so much so quickly. So it's like, you know, it's hard to onboard, you know, a bunch of retailers. You know, our hands are kind of full with this. And then plus, we continue to run our direct distribution, you know, is a big part of who we are and you know, it's going to continue to stay. So, you know, we're kind of moving in this at a pace that is healthy for our organization and healthy for our long-term growth.
1: Our last question, we talked about this announcement and this is very exciting. And this may be your answer to the question.

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2: Everybody!

don't really know where exactly to come down on it, but I wanted to go through at least some of the reasons why people seem to be rooting against him or seem to be rooting against him on Sunday and try to figure out whether that carries forward from here or there's a bit more acceptance of a guy that's won two national championships in the last 4 years. So the kind of big sin, I think, for Wyndham Clark initially is being perceived as a guy with a range problem. A guy who gets himself in the golf course, slams the golf club a lot. I think before the incidents at two separate majors back to back last year, there was this perception of a guy who was kind of whiny, kind of angry. And whiny and angry is a bad mix. I mean, effectively, that puts you as an athletic Karen kind of thing. You know, a guy who wanted to get rulings and a guy who wanted to be angry when it didn't go right. And, for whatever reason,

truly historic place in Gaul, and busts up some lockers. You know, this picture gets out again. John Carter gets the information from No Laying Up. It goes viral immediately, and you know, Wyndham Clark asks about it, and says it's an unfortunate circumstance. Kind of half-dances around taking responsibility for what happened here, and the scuttlebutt gets out that Wyndham Clark has been banned from the property at Oakmont. He's got to repay the damages. He can't come back until he repays the damages. Even up until US Open week, there was chatter that he hadn't repaid all of the money or hadn't repaid the money to Oakmont to repair these historic lockers. And I know that sounds silly in a broader context, historic lockers, but there's this expectation of decorum in golf, right, that you're supposed to act a certain way, and when you get angry, you don't just have a temper tantrum and destroy property. And that Wyndham wasn't so forthcoming

think all of those things kind of came together, and the fact that New York fans kind of tend to pick their favorites, right? They didn't care for Sergio Garcia 24 years ago at the U.S. Open, and they really got him his case. And they did it for Wyndham Clark. I think what's jarring is that Wyndham Clark's American, right? He's represented the United States on American teams. So the thought is, well, you don't do a fellow American. Well, I guess that goes out the window. What that means from here, I don't know, right? I mean, he's been apologetic about the incidents. I think he's been a little bit more forthcoming, genuine about it, instead of kind of tap-dancing around them quite as much. And I think it has to be really hard for a guy to win another, second major championship, knowing the crowd did not want him to win once again. Not even close. And it takes probably a lot of courage and a lot of gut.

of just kind of being rash about it. Kind of like the New York fans were. I think that was an unfortunate circumstance, a bad representation for golf. I wouldn't go quite as far as Ian Lynch of Golf Week to say that, you know, Long Island and New York shouldn't get a major championship. You know, PGA of America didn't come there for the 2023 PGA championship. Cancel that. I don't think that is the answer. You're going to get these crowds all kinds of different places. But the New York crowds have now a reputation, given what just happened last fall at Bethpage, what happened in 2002 at Bethpage, what happened here. They're really picking their favorites and getting really angry about it. But at the same time, I think also part of it has to be the ticket prices are so high now. People feel they can do and say what they want. When you pay a couple $100 and then you travel on LIRR or whatever you got there, and you spend a lot of money for your day at US Open, you probably feel a little bit more entitled to do and say what you want than if you showed up and crushed your

three players are going to move up from the Challenger Series at the points cut off at the end of the year up into the Championship Series for the following season. Bottom 20, there'll be a last chance series of some kind, which they've basically kind of teased what they're going to turn the ball into, but those relegated players will go into the Championship Series. All the purses in the Championship Series will be $20 million at least, and that means you've probably got your, what you've got today, right? Signature tournament is $20 million, players is $25 million, whatever the majors are going to put out there for their purses, and then that's more or less it, right? Challenger Series, different avenues, different money, different everything, right? You're still going to have somewhere in the area of 20, 23 events, so we're not going to really lose a lot of PGA Tour events, at least based on

DDT World Tour. That all said, I think they kind of nailed the structure pretty well. This is more or less what we have now, except the challenger events aren't worth $4 million today. They're worth anywhere from $8 to $10 million, which is a massive pay cut for a lot of players. However, championship series gets 120 player fields, right? Well, that's way better than what we have today for the signature events, which are predominantly 72 players and no cut. So now you have 120 players and a cut to the top 65 in ties and all those. That's a good thing. More people have access to those events, and there's a cut. Those are winning things. If you want to try to have a field for the challenger events, though, and you want to get 140 players, well, all of a sudden, the players that you have full-time on the tour today, which is more or less 230, well, that means you're only going to get anywhere from 90 to 100 of them to be the base field for your challenger events.

figuring out new markets to go into and sponsors to go with them. I think you're going to have to kind of stay tuned on which events choose to be challenger events and which events choose to be championship events. Now, if you drop down to challenger, you're not paying nearly as much to be a quote-unquote PGA Tour event, but you're not getting nearly as good a field. If you're going to step up to being a championship series event, you're paying a lot more money, $30 million a year in sponsorship. That's a lot of cash to pay, but probably get a great field. It's a tough decision for the likes of RBC, for example. We've gone over the Canadian Open example before. Canadian Open is an incredible national championship, one of the longest running involved. They don't want that to be a challenger. There's no way they want that to be the case. But does RBC, which already sponsors the Heritage, want to pony up another massive chunk of money to have both of the events that they sponsor be in the championship series? There are other kind of flashpoints like that we'll have to figure out.

season series of the 25 and the next 10, those go out the window, so you're either locked in for a whole year, championship or challenger, unless you win twice in the challenger series. Beyond that, I think there's still a lot of details that need to be hammered out. Eligibility is a key one, number of spots that move from tour to tour to tour, what a few school look like, those types of things. That's still all going to have to be determined, and it's not clear that they've got that figured out yet. Sounds like they'll have more to tell us at the tour championship in August, and then they'll probably say a little bit more in the fall as well. They have to lay the groundwork by the end of the fall so that every player on the PGA Tour, and frankly the other tours, knows exactly what

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1: 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It simply changes scenery. Crafted for the enduring tradition of the links. Refined for the unrelenting demands of the day. 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
2: Hey, welcome to the first installment of 2026. I'm Ryan Dell. Good to have you with us. We have plenty to talk about today. We're going to primarily focus on the new PGA Tour season finale, as described by CEO Brian Rolock today at the Tour Championship. Typically, that's where the commissioner, now the CEO of the PGA Tour, gives kind of a state of the tour address, makes some important updates, and this is a pretty critical one. And Brian Rolock gives some really interesting information other than what this new kind of end of the season is going to be, and we'll talk about that as well. And then we'll talk a little bit about just kind of the good Callaway controversy at the end. There's been a very big response to it, and I think it is worth talking about.

Association before that. But let's get into what Brian Woolap had to say at the Tour Championship. Gave again his State of the Tour address. And before that, this morning, the PGA Tour put out their plan for a new way to end the PGA Tour season in the Championship Series, starting in 2028. And I think it starts with the recognition that for as much as the FedEx Cup has done over the last 20 years to create great fields and great tournaments in August and September, now really in August, it does not turn out to be a very satisfying way to end the season. And even though there are events for 70, 50, and 30 now that have clear consequences at each of those stopping points, right? The top 70 get to keep their PGA Tour card, the top 50 get the signature, the top 30 get all four majors, and they have also kind of money points associated with the last two, right? The top 50, that's where you get paid the FedEx Cup bonus money for that. You know,

fans in other sports, you know, you get some kind of advantage, maybe it's home field advantage or whatever. We don't have that in golf. So I think the tour started with the recognition that the fans, I think, appreciate having better fields. You know, I think they want great fields at this time of year leading into the back of the baseball season, start of football season. But they don't really understand the system, and it doesn't really make sense. And honestly, in response to all of the things I posted about the FedEx Cup playoffs this year, it's very clear people still understand the concept. People still think that the winner of the sports championship gets $15 million or $18 million or $23 million. They don't have any idea. You know, the money is paid, they have no idea why. And I think that is very instructive of what the FedEx Cup has been over 20 years from that perspective. So Brian Rolland said, you know what, maybe we don't need playoffs in golf. And I think people might have found what Matt Fitzpatrick said last week at the end of the kind of controversial when he said that. I think that was

and based on the final point standings of the season, that's what will determine bonus money, whatever that looks like. I think two things come out of that are important. One, it's not called the FedEx Cup, and the PGA Tour is very intentional about these things. I know they're probably still talking about a re-up with FedEx and what that looks like and what that commitment might mean, how much money that might be for them, and all that stuff. And so they don't want to, you know, speak out of school, but it's not called that. Also, this is a one tournament thing. This isn't two tournaments, it's not three tournaments, it's not four tournaments, it's one tournament to determine who wins the points race, who gets all the money based out of the points bonus pool, whatever that looks like. I like that a lot. I think it makes it way easier. Did you qualify for this tournament? Yes, you get the same championship series. Cool, your reward is one tournament, probably no cut, maybe there's a cut, I don't know, but we're going to pay some bonus money as a result. And if you didn't finish in that top 90, you don't get any of the bonus money.

and the final two players who compete, they will be the only players who didn't lose, and they will play one single match to be the tour champion and get whatever the prize is associated with that. For the other 14 players who don't make it to the final, there will be a variety of different consolation matches and ways to kind of sort out who the top 16, front to bottom, top to bottom, is in the final ranking, and you know how that money will get paid out to players based on their performance. The end result, I think they hope to have, is probably a finish on the West Coast in prime time at a place that's going to be awesome, with a lot of up-close fans and a mono-mono match to determine who clearly wins the tour championship. And that can create a very high-stakes situation. That also, as we've seen in the WGC Match Player of the Year, can create a really weird situation. You can have two completely unknown players who get to the end. But the hope is that at least

we recognize the playoffs don't really make sense for golf. We'll have one final tournament, and we'll pay out people based on that. We'll have a really great field for that, of course. And then we will have the tour championship, a real playoff with real match play implications. It's great. Win-win-win. Two thumbs up for me. I think it's fabulous. Now, Brian Rolla talked about a number of other things as well relating to this. Some kind of headlines. I don't want to go too far in the weeds on this, because we got plenty to get to. But Korn Ferry Tour, PGA Tour Americas was a topic. I think one of those tours is going away in some fashion. That may not be the case, but it would make the most sense to get rid of one of them. And here's why. Two reasons. I feel this way. One, you currently have three tours, right? You have the PGA Tour, the Korn Ferry Tour, and the PGA Tour Americas, which is Canada and Latino America together, right? By creating a two-track system, right, in the championship

information ever going to need about the championship series at the end. I think we'll know most of that stuff by now. Also, he was asked about a report from Jamie Corrigan and The Telegraph, who is super well-sourced on all things, really, Liv and DP World Tour. He reported that there's going to be an international series that will happen in the fall. It will be basically co-sanctioned between the DP World Tour and the PGA Tour. And it sounds like it's going to emphasize national opens in particular. And if you look at the DP World Tour schedule at the end of the season, it kind of makes sense. If you look at this time of year, really everything kind of builds up to the BMW PGA Championship at Wentworth, and then they go into a bunch of national opens, the Spanish Open, the French Open, South African Open, Australian Open, as you kind of bridge from one season to the next. They have the Dubai stuff. I don't think the Dubai stuff's going anywhere.

really already in the show, but I think he is working hard to address them, and he seems to have the buy-in to do it. And, you know, 120 players, if you can't make that, then that's on you, man. That's on you. Then you should be in the Challenger Series. And in the Challenger Series, that can be a better life for players who are coming out. They'll figure out PGA Tour you. That's another thing. They don't know where that's going to lead yet. You get a Championship Series card, you go into the Challenger Series. I would guess Challenger Series, but, you know, maybe you could do the top one to the Championship and, you know, the rest to the Challenger. Who knows? We'll see what happens there. But if you can make a better life for players who are currently competing on the Corn Ferry Tour and still give decent opportunities for players who are well beyond the 120, you know, we're talking about 80 guys who are just hoping to get into Oppos and somehow play their way into, you know, the 3M Opens of the world, that is where they belong.

There's a statement that's posted on the Callaway socials from Chip Brewer, and you can go read it yourself. It's about 2 minutes long and a half to read for a video I did. And basically, it's a more fulsome apology. Like, hey, you know, we really did a bad job here. We're very sorry. We're very, very sorry. Did you know we're sorry? I mean, they even reference, like, we made statements previously, now we've made these. Almost know, like, how many times we have to say sorry kind of thing. Like, they recognize this is a serious damage that's been done to the Good brand and to the Callaway brand by association. And they, you know, Chip Brewer did say, we approve the ad. We approved it to go up, and now, you know, we have to change our processes around that. That it ever got that far is amazing to me. It shouldn't have ever gotten that far. At some point, someone should have said in the filming, hey, you know, someone might get really mad about this. A lot of people might get mad about this. Maybe we come at this a different way. Even if you had no intention of it being interpreted the way that it was. It, you, you,

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So what will happen is with this show, 2 Out the First, we're going to go back to a Monday through Friday kind of deal here on the show, and that show will be available, first run, two, and the recording version for our members will be available in video form and audio form. 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So

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